0: The first great flute and harp concerto by Mozart, of course, Paris, 1778, performed there by Patrick Galois on flute, Frédéric Combrelin on harp, with the Instrumental Ensemble of France, Emmanuel Crevin conducting. Hope you enjoyed that. Thank you for tuning in. 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

The art of the pipe organ in the United States grew slowly. Instruments in the colonial era were few and far between, as often found in the homes of prosperous community leaders as in churches. And early organ composers and performers also came primarily from England and Germany, and the influences of those countries carried on even into the early 20th century. But as our own musicians and artisans practiced their professions, a more or less national style began to emerge. But how to define it? Even Charles Ives, whom we count on as the original American modernist composer, towed the traditional European line while studying with his professor at Yale, Horatio Parker. But what Ives and others after him began to express was an American way, even if the imagination of one creative talent soared in a direction quite different from that of another. Ives went on to rattle conservative perceptions, and eventually some others followed his example, but not everyone was so inclined. And today we will have a bit of variety from an entertaining piece that in its time was as popular as the Star Wars theme is now to colorful settings of hymn tunes and children's dances, complex variations, vocal music, and flights of fancy of many sorts. Literally, we will have composers from A to Z, from Albrecht to Zeuner, who will reveal their Americanness in their diversity, and we'll delight in that individuality. Enjoy different strokes here. I'm Michael Barone. 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

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Eichler, and from Foley Baker Incorporated of Tolland, Connecticut, and Paul Fritz and Company, organ builders of Tacoma, Washington, who are members of APOBA, the Associated Pipe Organ Builders of America, a collaborative of designers, creators, and maintainers of pipe organs found in religious and educational institutions, concert halls, and residences throughout the United States and beyond. 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Worth checking out. But let our imagination soar here and embrace some different strokes.

The psalmist's exhortation, "Lift up your heads," is given a straightforward introduction by Timothy Albrecht, who during his many years as teacher and practicer of the art of church music, there played the Casavant organ at Glenn Memorial Auditorium on the campus of Emory University in Atlanta, Georgia. Tim has published quite a number of volumes of useful arrangements to serve as aids to other organists looking to spice up their service playing. Here are a few more selections from Volume 8 of Timothy Albrecht's Grace Notes.

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mysterious and magical. An early preludium for vibraphone and organ by a Pulitzer Prize-winning composer, William Bolcom, played by two of his University of Michigan colleagues, vibraphonists Michael Udo and organist Marilyn Mason, recording made at Hill Auditorium. Now, just as Bill Bolcom is now professor emeritus at UMich, Thomas L. Reed is emeritus professor at the University of Vermont. Like too many composers, Mr. Reed has written stacks and stacks of music in virtually every format, music that largely is unknown to most of us. We're going to get an opportunity to hear his variations on St. Elizabeth, a set of variations composed in 2017.

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Some famous English dances written for three Elizabeths next on WMHT. Queen Elizabeth I in England, Elizabeth of Glamis, the Queen Mother, Queen Elizabeth II for her coronation in 1953. The courtly dancers from Britain's Gloriana, William Boughton conducts.

0: courtly dances from Benjamin Britten's Gloriana for Queen Elizabeth II's coronation in Westminster Abbey in 1953. That was William Boughton conducting the English Symphony Orchestra.
1: The Russian Count was having trouble sleeping, so he tasked his court musician, the young Johann Gottlieb Goldberg, with composing a work to help him catch a few Z's. On a court visit to Germany, Goldberg took some music lessons from the great Johann Sebastian Bach and requested some help. Bach composed this work, a kind of musical sheep counting raised to an art form, and named it for the young musician, the famous Goldberg Variations. 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
1: Let's have a little Vivaldi next on WMHT, the Cello Concerto in G Minor, in a period performance here from the Amsterdam Baroque soloists and soloist Yo-Yo Ma.

Yo-Yo Ma playing Vivaldi's Rom 531, the cello concerto in G minor, with Ton Koopman directing his Amsterdam Baroque soloist. It's a piano concerto by Franz Joseph Haydn, next on WMHT, the little concerto in G, performed here by Philippe Entremont with the Vienna Chamber Orchestra.

0: The Little Piano Concerto in G Major by Franz Joseph Haydn, Hoboken 14, number 13, if you want the exact details. That performance on WMHT from Philippe Anthremont and the Vienna Chamber Orchestra.
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0: Music from the court of the Sun King next on WMHT, Louis XIV, Louis XIV himself, by Marc-Antoine Charpentier, known mostly for his church music, but wrote so much else. His suite for strings, Reinhard Goebel directs.

Reinhard Goebel directing his Musica Antiqua Cologne in his own selection of music by Marc-Antoine Charpentier, his Suite for Strings, catalog number 545. It's Ludwig van Beethoven next on WMHT, Young Beethoven, bursting fully formed out of the head of Athena, so to speak. He'd already astonished the Viennese public with his virtuosity, and then published his Opus 1 and Opus 2 in quick succession in 1795. Opus 1, three piano trios. Opus 2, three piano sonatas. And this is the most virtuosic of all of them, the final one, number 3, performed here by Maurizio Pollini.

0: Beethoven, played there on WMHT by Maurizio Pollini, the great Beethoven pianist. That was the opening allegro of Beethoven's Piano Sonata No. 3 in C.
1: 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And at 88.7, this is WRHV-FM Poughkeepsie. 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

It's the 12-year-old Felix Mendelssohn next on WMHT, his String Symphony No. 1 in B minor. Roy Goodman in this performance directing his Hanover Band.

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String Symphony No. 1 in B minor by the 12-year-old Felix Mendelssohn brings to mind what Goethe, the poet, said about him, thought that Mendelssohn ran rings around even Mozart as a boy. He'd met them both as children. Roy Goodman in that recording on WMHT, directing his Hanover Band.

0: 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So it was on in the house and in the car all the time. 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My name is Sarah Slingerland, and I'm from Glenmont, New York.
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3: 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Edvard Grieg, 1883, using some of his own loveliest tunes, dedicated to his brother, who was an amateur cellist. It's played here by Jonah Kim with Robert Koenig on piano,

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It's a string quartet masterpiece. Next on WMH2 by Antonín Dvořák, writing this 3 days after he'd arrived in America in the summer of 1893, vacationing in Spillville, Iowa, amongst the Czech expat community. The children had just arrived and he was happy. You can hear it, writing this in less than 3 weeks. His great American string quartet, number 12 in F major, performed here by the Guarneri Quartet.

0: String Quartet No. 12 in F, the Great American Quartet of 1893 by Antonín Dvořák, in that performance on WMHT from the Guarneri Quartet.
1: I've always loved the first movement of this violin sonata. About a minute and a half in, the violinist plays this really fast scale, and there's something just addictive about it. And then it happens again about 2 minutes later, so you get to hear it again. Just wonderful stuff. The first movement next from Gabriel Fauré's Violin Sonata No. 1.

0: An early masterpiece by a composer considered to be kind of a late bloomer. It took Gabriel Fauré a little while to get others to listen to his music. The first movement from Fauré's Violin Sonata No. 1, Itzhak Prohm and the violinist Emmanuel Ax at the piano.
1: Hey, procrastinators, here's a story to listen to instead of, you know, doing what you should be doing. The story of an infamous procrastinator and a great talent, opera composer Gioachino Rossini. Rossini had a terrible habit of putting things off to the last minute. It got so bad, in fact, that the night before the premiere of his opera, The Thieving Magpie, his producer had to lock him in a room to get him to complete the score. According to legend, Rossini dropped the finished pages out a window to the copyists waiting below so they could write out the orchestral parts in time for the performance. Music for procrastinators and go-getters and all your favorites 24 hours a day at your classical companion, 89.1 WMHT-FM Schenectady, 88.7 WRHV-FM Poughkeepsie, WMHT-HD1, and streaming online at WMHT.org.
2: To music of Tchaikovsky now. When we say the piano concerto of Tchaikovsky, we think of the first piano concerto. This is the second, the concerto in G major, opus 44, dedicated to the pianist who turned down the opportunity to premiere that first concerto, famously dismissing it as unplayable and repellent and worthless and more. Nikolai Rubinstein came around eventually, championing that first concerto and performing it widely. And then to further atone, he asked for a second concerto so that he could premiere it. Unfortunately, that would never be. He died before the premiere of the work in 1881. So that might contribute to why this second concerto not as well known as the first. Here is Kirill Gerstein, the pianist with the Czech Philharmonic, led by Semyon Bishkov, music of Tchaikovsky, WMHT.
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0: The Piano Concerto No. 2 in G Major, Opus 44, of Peter Ilyich Tchaikovsky, and your classical companion, WMHT, Kirill Gerstein, the pianist in that recording, with the Czech Philharmonic, led by Semyon Bishkov. Thank you so much for listening.
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It's a famous live performance for you next, live from SPAC, the Saratoga Performing Arts Center. Pianist Mata Argerich and violinist Itzhak Perlman recorded in 1998 in the wonderful César Franck Sonata in A

0: A live recording from SPAC, the Saratoga Performing Arts Center, summer of 1998. That was violinist Itzhak Perlman with Marta Argerich on piano performing the wonderful César Franck Sonata in A, which has, by the way, such an amusing premiere that I've got to tell you about it. One winter December afternoon at the Musée d'Art Moderne in Brussels, which did not allow artificial light. So, as the performance went on, the light became dimmer and dimmer until the performers found themselves having to perform by memory in the pitch dark. Isn't that funny? Thank you for tuning in. This is WMHT.
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Know someone who is really good at giving gifts? Tell them about Fanny Mendelssohn. Shortly after she married artist and illustrator Wilhelm Hensel, she composed a set of 12 short works for piano, each work representing a month in the past year of their lives together. Lovely, right? But it gets better. She left space at the top of each piece for Wilhelm to add an illustration so he could share his memories of the year. 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

It's the smash hit of the Haymarket in London, 1690, next on WMHT. Distressed Innocence, or The Princess of Persia, music by Henry Purcell.

incidental music by Henry Purcell to Distressed Innocence or the Princess of Persia in London, 1690, performed there on WMHT by Chatham Barrett.

The romance from the Wieniawski Violin Concerto, the famous one, number 2 in D minor, 1862. Joshua Bell there on violin with Ashkenazi conducting the Cleveland Orchestra. It's Bedřich Smetana next on WMHT, the Czech composer at his most celebratory, his festive overture in D.

Festive Overture in D Major by Bedřich Smetana, 1854. Robert Stankowski there on WMHT conducting the Slovak Radio Symphony.

0: That's the great Shura Tchaikovsky playing Chopin on WMHT, the Nocturne in E major, opus 62, number 2.
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It's the Vienna Phil next on WMHT live at their New Year's concert 2018 by the Waltz King himself, Johann Strauss Jr. This is Roses from the South.

The Vienna Phil, recorded live at their New Year's concert 2018. Those were the Roses from the South waltzes by Johann Strauss, Riccardo Muti conducting.

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Here's the tone poem, also Sprach Zarathustra, Opus 30, music of Richard Strauss, the Gewandhaus Orchestra, led here by Andras Nelsons on your Classical Companion, WMHT.

0: Also, Sprach Zarathustra, Opus 30, from 1896, the tone poem of Richard Strauss. That was the Gewandhaus Orchestra, led by Andras Nelsons, on your classical companion, WMHT.
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Here's Franz Joseph Haydn next on WMHT. This is the piece that piqued Brahms's interest so much that he composed his great Haydn variations upon the tune, the Syntagogue Chorale, Haydn's Divertimento in B-flat, played here by the Vienna Quintet.

Joseph Haydn's Divertimento in a B-flat, that's the one that Brahms loved so much, with a St. Anthony chorale, performed on WMHT by the Vienna Quintet.

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This is Italy, and now has begun what I have always thought to be the supreme joy in life. I am writing, dear parents, to thank you for having given me all this happiness. When Felix Mendelssohn turned 21, his parents gave him a gift, a trip to Italy, a gift that inspired what he later called the jolliest work he had ever composed, his gorgeous Fourth Symphony, the Italienne, a gift to a young composer that turned out to be a gift to us all. 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

It's Alexander Borodin's best known symphony next on WMHT with this wonderful opening. Number 2 in B minor of 1876, conducted here by Russian conductor and pianist Vladimir Ashkenazy at the helm of the Royal Philharmonic.

0: Alexander Borodin's Great Symphony No. 2 in B minor of 1876. In that recording on WMHT from Ashkenazi, Vladimir Ashkenazi at the helm of the Royal Philharmonic.
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0: It's a little Verdi for you next on WMHT, the ballet music from Otello, Roberto Abaro conducts.

A little of the ballet music there from Verdi's Otello, his great opera of 1887. That was Roberto Abbado there on WMHT conducting the Munich Radio Orchestra. It's Beethoven's favourite musical form next on WMHT, the variation form. He loved leaving the trouble of coming up with a tune to somebody else. In this case, a tune by Karl Ditters von Dittersdorf from one of his operas. Once upon a time, there was an old man. 13 variations in total for piano, played here by the great Beethoven pianist John Ogden.

0: Beethoven's Variations on a tune by Dittersdorf. Once upon a time there was an old man, from a Dittersdorf opera, played there on WMHT by John Ogden.
1: A horrible plague swept through the small German city, leaving illness and death and despair in its wake. People were looking to their leaders for hope. A pastor named Philip Nicolai tried to provide that hope. He composed a hymn, a work that mourned the souls lost, but a work of comfort in the life to come as well. Years later, Johann Sebastian Bach built upon that work to create one of his best-known cantatas, a lovely work of hope and peace, the cantata number 140, known as Sleepers Awake. 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

Here's Julius Baker, flute with the Vienna State Opera Orchestra, music of Christoph Willibald Gluck, The Dance of the Blessed Spirits.

0: The Dance of the Blessed Spirits, music of Christoph Willibald Gluck, with soloist Julius Baker, flute, and the Vienna State Opera Orchestra, led by Felix Prochaska, on your classical companion, WMHT. Thank you for listening.
1: It's the Dutch Haydn next on WMHT, called that even in his own time. Josef Schmidt, big cheese in the music scene in Amsterdam. We're going to hear his symphony in B-flat. Simon Murphy conducts.

Australian conductor Simon Murphy conducting there. He more or less discovered the music of Joseph Schmidt, the Dutch Haydn, as he was called, in Amsterdam, just a year younger than Haydn. That was Schmidt's Symphony in B-flat, Opus 6, No. 2, Simon Murphy at the helm of the new Dutch Academy Chamber Orchestra.

0: The opening allegro of the Crusel Clarinet Concerto, number 1 in F minor, 1815, in a Finnish performance there on WMHT. Soloist Kari Kriku with the Finnish Radio Symphony, conducted by Sakari Oromo.
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3: Was it his estranged wife? Perhaps a greedy nephew or the family gardener. We may never know who was behind the untimely death of Jean-Marie Leclerc. Leclerc, a one-time ballet dancer and master of the ballet, gained an international reputation as a composer. Today he's known as the father of the French school of violin. But he was found stabbed to death in the vestibule of his small house after separating from his wife. A cold case for CSI Baroque. I'm Mary Darcy, and this hour on WMHT, we'll hear a trio sonata from one of the greatest composers of the French Baroque, who came to an untimely end, Jean-Marie Leclerc. First, we'll check in on the news from the folks at NPR. That's coming up in just a moment here on WMHT.
4: I'm Kristen Wright. Former Senate Majority Leader Mitch McConnell says he's still recovering from a fall that led to a weeks-long hospitalization. As NPR's Claudia Grisales reports, it's the first update from the Kentucky Republican since persistent rumors surfaced about his well-being.
5: McConnell said he was hospitalized for several weeks after falling from a post-polio condition and sustaining minor injuries. He later developed pneumonia. The 84-year-old said he was able to move from hospital care to a rehabilitation center recently to continue to build his strength until his doctors release him to return to work in the Senate. McConnell said he hopes that the return comes as soon as possible. And in the meantime, he is keeping in close touch with his legislative team and colleagues. He is set to finish out the remainder of his last term in office, which ends in January. Claudia Grisales, NPR News.
4: Longtime Senator Lindsey Graham of South Carolina died over the weekend. His office said in a statement he died Saturday night after a brief and sudden illness. Preliminary findings from Washington's medical examiner showed the cause of death as a tear in his aorta. Graham was elected to the Senate in 2002 after serving in the House. He was a close ally of President Trump. Lindsey Graham was 71. Oil prices open the week higher as attacks between the U.S. and Iran escalate in the Middle East. The Pentagon says U.S. forces launched a new wave of strikes. The BBC's Barbara Platt-Usher has more.
6: The battle over control of the Strait of Hormuz has stalled movement towards ending the wider conflict. Iran pledged to open the strait according to the terms of its interim deal with Washington, but it has been firing on commercial vessels it says are using an unauthorized route. The U.S. military says its latest round of strikes has continued to degrade Iran's ability to attack international shipping, and it insists that traffic is still able to flow through the strait. Attempts by mediators to resolve the dispute at the weekend failed, and it's clear how important control of the strait is to Iran, more important than dozens of atomic bombs, senior Iranian officials have said.
4: A housing affordability bill is now law without President Trump's signature. Congress passed the bill with overwhelming bipartisan support last month. The president had backed it, but then changed his mind and said he wouldn't sign it unless lawmakers passed a strict voter ID bill. Trump didn't veto the housing bill. He just didn't sign it, so it became law after 10 days. The legislation is supposed to make it easier to build affordable housing. The semifinal teams are set in the Men's World Cup tournament. The final four are Argentina, England, France, and Spain. France and Spain will play tomorrow, and England will take on defending champion Argentina on Wednesday. This is NPR News. The World Cup has led to the strongest consumer spending in June over the last 4 years in the U.S. That's according to credit and debit card spending data from Bank of America. NPR's Stephen Bisaha says online sales also led to a boost.
7: Consumer spending rose 6.3% in June from a year earlier. Part of that is because online sales, like Amazon's Prime Day, were a month earlier than last year. And then there's the World Cup. Spending at restaurants and bars was up, especially in host cities. And even beyond these one-off events, the Bank of America Institute's senior economist David Tinsley says consumers are firing on all cylinders.
8: That's right. I mean, we've had good spending growth in the economy really since the start of the year.
7: But that spending could slow down after the World Cup. Part of that is because despite wage growth being strong, consumer spending is rising faster than people's earnings. Stephen Masaha, NPR News.
4: A massive fire has killed at least 27 people in Thailand. The fire tore through a pub in Bangkok overnight. Thailand's prime minister says a musician who was performing saw smoke was coming from a circuit breaker near the stage before the power went out, and he heard an explosion. Officials are looking into whether the pub's emergency exits were blocked and trying to figure out what started the fire. Actor Sam Neill has died. Neill was known for his roles in Jurassic Park and The Piano. A statement said he died today in Sydney. Didn't mention a cause of death. The actor from New Zealand announced he had a rare form of lymphoma in 2023. Sam Neill was 78. I'm Kristen Wright, and this is NPR News from Washington.
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3: Good morning. Happy Monday. It is July 13th, 2026, the only one we get, so let's make the best of it, okay? Okay. Mary Darcy with you, your classical companion here at WMHT, with a whole morning of music to help you with that. This hour, we'll hear from one of Mozart's prize students. I've also queued up the scherzo from Anton Bruckner's Seventh Symphony, and I'll tell you the story of a cold case for CSI Baroque. We'll begin, though, with a Baroque-era sonata from Giovanni Battista Fontana. The Harmonious Blacksmith Ensemble performs the Sonata No. 3.

the Harmonious Blacksmith Ensemble performing the Sonata No. 3 from Baroque-era composer and violin virtuoso Giovanni Battista Fontana on listener-supported WMHT. The opening allegro for you now from a work by one of Mozart's prize students, Johann Nepomuk Hummel, his Mandolin Concerto in G.

0: The opening allegro from the Mandolin Concerto in G of Johann Nepomuk Hummel. Avi Avital was the soloist. Giovanni Antonini led Il Giardino Armonico. A musical tribute from Anton Bruckner to his idol. Still to come this hour on WMHT and a cold case for CSI Baroque. Stay tuned.
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0: He was known as the father of the French school of violin, a ballet dancer turned composer with an international musical reputation. But he was found stabbed to death on the doorstep of his Paris home, and the murderer was never found. I'm Mary Darcy, and later on this hour on WMHT, a cold case for CSI Baroque. First, though, we'll hear from one of the first music publishers in the United States, John Christopher Mahler. The New Music String Quartet performs his Quartet in E-flat.

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The Quartet in E-flat of Johann Christopher Mahler, one of the first American composers and music publishers. You heard the New Music String Quartet on WMHT. Music of Anton Bruckner for you now, composed as an homage to his idol, Richard Wagner. Andras Nelsons leads the Gewandhaus Orchestra in the Scherzo Third Movement from Bruckner's Symphony No. 7 in E.

from one of Anton Bruckner's best-known symphonies, the third movement there, the Scherzo, from his Symphony No. 7 in E. Andres Nelson's led the Gewandhaus Orchestra on your Classical Companion, listener-supported WMHT. A trio sonata for you now from the composer considered the father of the French school of violin, Jean-Marie Leclerc. The ensemble Convivium performs his trio sonata in G.

0: The Ensemble Convivium performing the Trio Sonata in G of Jean-Marie Leclerc, a French Baroque violinist famous as the founder of the French School of Violin. And if there's ever a CSI Baroque, and let me say I am copywriting that idea right now, Jerry Bruckheimer, Leclerc's untimely end could be a plot line. He was found stabbed to death outside his home. And while the murderer was never found, the soon-to-be former Mrs. Leclerc was a suspect, also a nephew, and you can't make this stuff up, the gardener as well. Miss Scarlet in the library with the candlestick. A Brahms cello sonata on tap in the next hour, and guitarist Milos joins Yannick Nézet again and the London Philharmonic in Joaquin Rodrigo's masterpieces, Concierto de Aranjuez. First, though, we'll check in on the news from the folks at NPR. That's coming up in just a moment here on WMHT.
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4: Live from NPR News in Washington, I'm Kristen Wright. The U.S. and Iran are vying for control over the Strait of Hormuz. NPR's Hadil Al-Shalchi reports on a new wave of attacks.
5: U.S. CENTCOM said that they had hit dozens of Iranian targets at multiple locations with precision munitions, claiming it had degraded Iran's ability to continue attacking international shipping through the Strait of Hormuz. Iran did not respond to that claim. Iran said Monday it was targeting U.S. bases in Bahrain, Jordan, and Kuwait. It also targeted Oman over the weekend. Sirens were sounded in Bahrain and Kuwait, and the country said they were intercepting hostile attacks.
4: NPR's Hadil Al-Shalchi reporting. U.S. Senator Lindsey Graham of South Carolina died on Saturday. The medical examiner says he likely died from an aortic tear. Graham is being remembered as a strong advocate of U.S. foreign policy. Retired General David Petraeus considered him the last of a powerful trio of defense hawks in Congress. NPR's Claudia Grisales reports he dubbed the group the Three Amigos.
6: Petraeus said the so-called Three Amigos, comprised of Graham and the late Senators John McCain and Joe Lieberman, were known for their frequent congressional trips together to conflict zones.
7: No group had the backs of our men and women in uniform, or frankly my back, more than they did.
6: Petraeus said Graham, as a colonel and Air Force judge advocate, served under him for a brief active duty stint starting with the 2007 troop surge in Iraq. Petraeus initially pushed back on the idea over security concerns for members of Congress. But Graham won him over with his insights and did about a dozen more such stints. He said the two became lifelong friends who talked in recent months about Ukraine and the war in Iran. Claudia Grisales, NPR News.
4: Lindsey Graham was 71. The European Union is considering banning the import of products from Israeli settlements in the West Bank. Terry Schultz reports EU foreign ministers will debate the long-standing question of whether the bloc should restrict trade with the areas under occupation that it considers illegal under international law.
8: The EU already excludes preferential trade treatment such as low or zero tariffs for products coming from settlements in the Israeli-occupied Palestinian territories, and their origin must be identified on a label. But some member governments have asked the bloc's executive branch to come up with options to go further. A paper being considered by foreign ministers Monday outlines possible additional measures, including requiring exporters on the Israeli side to prove goods did not come from settlements adding more taxes on them, or banning them altogether. Some governments, including Ireland, the Netherlands, and Spain, have already imposed their own trade restrictions on Israeli settlements in the disputed territory. For NPR News, I'm Terry Schultz in Brussels.
9: This is NPR News in Washington. The final four teams in the FIFA World Cup are set now that the quarterfinals have wrapped. France will face Spain, then England will face the defending champions, Argentina. NPR's Becky Sullivan has more.
10: Saturday's two games both went to extra time. First, in hot and muggy Florida, England outlasted Norway in their thrilling, hulking star striker Erling Haaland. The 23-year-old English phenom Jude Bellingham scored both goals in a 2-1 victory to send the Three Lions through. In Kansas City, Argentina was taken to the brink yet again. Switzerland went down a man after a video review led to a second yellow card for forward Braille Mbolo, yet they clung to a 1-1 tie for the rest of the second half and much of extra time before Argentina finally took the lead. Superstar Lionel Messi did not score a goal, breaking a streak of 9 straight World Cup games in which he had found the net. Still, he has 8 goals overall for this tournament and now 2 more chances to score even more. Becky Sullivan, NPR News, Kansas City.
9: England will go up against Argentina on Wednesday, but first, France will face Spain tomorrow. Yannick Sinner holds the Wimbledon title. The Italian beat Alexander Zverev for his second consecutive win yesterday. This is Sinner's 5th Grand Slam title. Record heat is expected over the next several days from the Intermountain West through the Northern Plains. Temperatures are forecasted to hit 105 degrees in Bismarck, North Dakota today, and around 100 through the week. Besides the heat, there are concerns that fires could spark very easily in the region because of dry and breezy conditions. I'm Kristen Wright. 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
0: Good morning. Thanks for starting your week off with music here at WMHT. I'm Mary Darcy. I have plenty of that for you this morning. A Brahms cello sonata queued up for you, and guitarist Milos joins Yannick Nézet again and the London Philharmonic in the masterpiece of 20th century Spain's Joaquin Rodrigo, his Concierto de Aranjuez, on the way. First, though, a concerto grosso from Baroque-era Italy. Yaroslav Krajicek leads Capella Istropolitana in the concerto grosso in F minor, known as the Pastoral of Pietro Locatelli.

Jaroslav Krajicek leading Cappella Estropolitana in the pastoral of Pietro Locatelli, his Concerto Grosso in F minor, Opus 1, number 8, on listener-supported WMHT. Music of Johannes Brahms for you now. Nancy Green and Frederick Moyer perform the heroic opening from his cello sonata number 2 in F.

0: The tempestuous, heroic opening movement from Johannes Brahms' Cello Sonata No. 2 in F, composed 20 years after his first cello sonata. You heard Nancy Green and Frederick Moyer. A 20th century masterpiece still to come this hour from one of Spain's greatest composers, and a harbinger of the Baroque from Italy's Salman Rossi. That's next on WMHT.
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0: Salman Rossi was ahead of his time. The Italian Jewish composer's music heralded the Baroque era. Mary Darcy with you, your classical companion, with one of the works now that was a harbinger of something new for Rossi, his Sinfonia for Five. In his day, five-part works were often sung. Rossi created secular works like this one that were
4: The classical WMHT stream is made possible by you and by Godfrey Financial Associates, a fiduciary woman-owned wealth management firm.
0: Your classical companion with one of the works now that was a harbinger of something new for Rossi, his Sinfonia for Five. In his day, five-part works were often sung. Rossi created

The ensemble Sonnambula, performing the Sinfonia for Five of Italian-Jewish composer Salman Rossi, who bridged the gap between the Renaissance and the Baroque eras. Mary Darcy with you, your classical companion here at WMHT. If you have any questions or comments, or you just want to say hey, you can find me at classical@WMHT.org. I love hearing from you. The best-known work now from one of Spain's most important composers, 20th-century composer Joaquin Rodrigo. Guitarist Milos joins the London Philharmonic, led by Yannick Nézet-Séguin, in Rodrigo's masterpiece, his Concierto de Aranjuez.

a leading staple of the guitar concerto repertoire and the signature work of 20th century Spanish composer Joaquin Rodrigo, the Concierto de Aranjuez. Rodrigo was nearly completely blind from the time he was a child, but he became the most important Spanish composer in history. You heard guitarist Milosz with the London Philharmonic led by Yannick Nézet-Séguin again. New Schmidt PR on the way in just a couple of minutes here on WMHT. First, the music of a composer who studied with composer and instrument maker Muzio Clementi, the Irish composer John Field. Field eventually worked as a sales rep for Clementi's piano company in Russia. John O'Connor joins Sir Charles McCarris and the Scottish Chamber Orchestra in the Rondo finale from John Field's Piano Concerto No. 2 in E-flat.

0: The Rondo Finale from John Field's Piano Concerto No. 3 in E-flat. You heard the renowned Irish pianist John O'Connor with the Scottish Symphony Orchestra led by Schenectady's own Sir Charles McCarris, born right here in the Electric City in the WMHT listening area. The opening of a Bach orchestral suite on the way in the next hour, and a concerto grosso for the season from Antonio Vivaldi. First, we'll check in on the news from the folks at NPR. That's coming up in just a moment here on WMHT.
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4: Live from NPR News in Washington, I'm Kristen Wright. The Senate will return to Capitol Hill this week without Republican Senator Lindsey Graham. Graham died unexpectedly Saturday at the age of 71 from what the medical examiner preliminarily calls an aortic dissection or tear caused by heart disease. Graham was a close ally of President Trump and known as a U.S. foreign policy hawk. The senator had just gotten back from Ukraine. Connecticut Democratic Senator Richard Blumenthal told Morning Edition he'd just talked to Graham this weekend about a new bill to impose tariffs and sanctions to help stop Russia's war.
5: These sanctions would be pivotal in getting Putin to the peace table. That was his objective, and my hope is that his death, tragic as it is, will provide an impetus to President Trump and my Republican colleagues to pass the Russia sanctions bill.
4: Graham was seeking re-election. South Carolina's Republican governor will appoint someone to serve in his seat for the rest of the year. In August, a special Republican primary election will decide on a candidate to run against Graham's challenger, Democrat Annie Andrews, in November. The winner of that race will be sworn in as senator in January. NPR's Eric McDaniel reports from South Carolina that Graham's death leaves Senate Republicans short.
6: President Trump is insistent that Senate Republicans pass his election security legislation, the Save America Act. That's a problem for Senate Republicans because they don't have enough votes to do it. It would require 60 votes to pass, and currently there are only 51 Senate Republicans able to show up for votes. The president has derailed his own intel chief confirmation hearings and the renewal of a key piece of spy legislation, as well as the implementation of a bipartisan housing bill, which went into effect without his signature, all in protest of the chamber's math problem. Now, Graham's death leaves both President Trump and Senate Republicans short a reliable go-between and consistent GOP vote as they try and do the basics, like fund the government, in an election year. Eric McDaniel, NPR News, Florence, South Carolina.
4: A fire that tore through a bar in Bangkok has killed at least 27 people, authorities say. Michael Sullivan reports from Thailand.
7: Thai authorities say they're still investigating the cause of the fire, which began with a sudden power outage, followed by an explosion, smoke, and a fast-moving fire that caused many to flee towards the fire exits in the back, only to find themselves trapped in the bathroom just short of their goal. Why that happened isn't clear, but Bangkok's governor says investigators are looking to see if any emergency exits may have been obstructed, making escape more difficult. Video posted on social media shows some patrons fleeing through a wall of flame out the front door of the Nalat Prao bar, some with their clothes on fire, before reaching safety. For NPR News, I'm Michael Sullivan in Chiang Rai.
4: This is NPR News in Washington. Actor Sam Neill has died in Sydney at the age of 78. The film star from New Zealand was known for his roles in The Hunt for Red October and The Piano, but he was perhaps best known for Steven Spielberg's classic Jurassic Park. Christina Kukula reports.
8: Known internationally for his portrayal of paleontologist Dr. Alan Grant in Jurassic Park.
9: It's a dinosaur.
8: To his most terrifying role in the science fiction horror movie Event Horizon.
10: Event Horizon. She's come back.
8: Neill's career lasted 5 decades and spanned television roles, independent films, and Hollywood blockbusters. In 2023, Neill told the world he was receiving treatment for blood cancer, but said earlier this year that he was cancer-free. A statement on his Instagram account announced his death in a Sydney hospital. The note issued by his family described the, quote, sudden and unexpected loss, saying Neill passed with a dignity that had characterised his whole life. For NPR News, I'm Christina Kukulia in Melbourne.
4: The semi-final teams are set in the Men's World Cup tournament. The final four are Argentina, England, France, and Spain. France and Spain will play tomorrow, and England will take on defending champion Argentina on Wednesday. England hasn't taken home a World Cup trophy since 1966. Oil prices have jumped today since the U.S. carried out new strikes against Iran and Tehran retaliated, striking U.S. allies in the Gulf. Control over the Strait of Hormuz is still uncertain. Prices of Brent crude and the U.S. benchmark crude rose at least 3% today. This is NPR News from Washington.
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0: Good morning. Hope your week's off to a terrific start. So glad you could make some time for music here at WMHT. I'm Mary Darcy, your classical companion, with a concerto for the season queued up for you from Antonio Vivaldi and a sonata from Clara Schumann. We'll open, though, with music of Tchaikovsky from a symphony that stood out in two ways. It's the only one he wrote in a major key. It's also the only one that contains 5 movements. Riccardo Muti leads the Philharmonia Orchestra in the fifth, the finale from Tchaikovsky's Symphony No. 3 in D.

the fifth and final movement from Peter Ilyich Tchaikovsky's Symphony No. 3 in D. Eventually, that became known as his Polish Symphony after a UK conductor referenced the recurring Polish dance rhythms. You heard the Philharmonia Orchestra, led by Ricardo Muti, on listener-supported WMHT. Orchestral suites, or overtures, as they were known in Baroque-era Germany, were all the rage in Johann Sebastian Bach's day. Composers were writing scores of them. Telemann wrote hundreds. Bach wrote only four. Christopher Hogwood leads the Academy of Ancient Music in the overture, the first movement from the very first Bach orchestral suite, the suite number 1 in C.

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0: Christopher Hogwood and the Academy of Ancient Music performing the opening movement, the overture from Johann Sebastian Bach's Orchestral Suite No. 1 in C, BWV 1066. Music for the season on the way from the Red Priest, Antonio Vivaldi. And Isaac Akena Mason performs a work by Clara Schumann. That's next on WMHT.
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0: Composing gives me great pleasure. There is nothing that surpasses the joy of creation, if only because through it one wins hours of self-forgetfulness when one lives in a world of sound. Mary Darcy with you, your classical companion here at WMHT. That quote was from Clara Schumann, one of the best-known and most influential female composers in history. The demands of life as a wife and mother in her day didn't leave her much time for those moments of self-forgetfulness. But she was a child prodigy, touring as a pianist and composer before she ever met Robert Schumann. Isaac Akena Mason joins us with the opening allegro from Clara Schumann's Piano Sonata in G Minor.

Isidda Kenna Mason, one of seven siblings, all of whom play some combination of piano, violin, and cello, performing the opening allegro from the piano sonata in G minor of Clara Wieck Schumann on listener-supported WMHT. The grand opening now to a Romantic era masterpiece from Russian composer Anton Rubinstein. Robert Stankovsky leads the Slovak Philharmonic in the opening allegro risoluto from the Symphony No. 3 in A.

The opening Allegro Risoluto from the Symphony No. 3 in A of Russian Romantic pianist and composer Anton Rubinstein on listener-supported WMHT. A concerto for the season to wrap up the hour from Antonio Vivaldi. You'll hear the Melbourne Symphony Orchestra here with a violinist who was 13 years old when this was recorded, Christian Lee, performing the Concerto Grosso Opus 8 No. 2, Summer, from Vivaldi's Four Seasons.

0: amazing, right? A 13-year-old violinist, Christian Lee, with the Melbourne Symphony Orchestra, performing Antonio Vivaldi's Concerto Grosso Opus 8, number 2, Summer from the Four Seasons. He is 18 years old now. Looking forward to seeing what he does next. A musical ghost story on the way from John Williams, and a concerto Mozart probably did not enjoy writing, but you'll enjoy hearing it, I'm sure of that. 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
0: Mozart famously did not enjoy writing for the flute. But a commission is a commission, right? A wealthy Dutch flautist asked for 4 flute quartets and 3 concertos. He only got 2 concertos. This morning's 9 o'clock Mozart here on WMHT is the first of those. Flautist Julius Baker joins Antonio Ginigro and the Zagreb soloist in the Flute Concerto No. 1 in G, K313.

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0: Flautist Julius Baker with Antonio Janigro leading the Zagreb soloists in the Flute Concerto No. 1 in G, K313. Today's 9 o'clock Mozart, your daily dose of Wolfgang Amadeus, a feature you make possible with your pledge. So thanks for that. John Williams and Leonard Bernstein walk into a haunted house. Nope, not the beginning of a joke. The beginning of some wonderful music. 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
0: Music inspired by a creepy old house on the grounds of Tanglewood coming up from John Williams. We'll hear that in just a few minutes here on WMHT. First, an oboe concerto, but without the oboe. We have substituted your usual oboe with trumpet. See how you like it. Hans Lauben joins Simon Preston and the English Chamber Orchestra in Tommaso Albinoni's Oboe Concerto in B-flat.

Simon Preston leading the English Chamber Orchestra in Tommaso Albinoni's Oboe Concerto in B-flat, arranged instead there for trumpet with soloist Hans Laubin on listener-supported WMHT. Years ago, John Williams and Leonard Bernstein were ascending the stairs at Highwood House on the grounds of Tanglewood when Lenny, according to legend, said, "I do believe in spooks." He did not. That was just legend. What he actually said, according to John Williams, who was right behind him at the time, was, "This place is haunted." But the incident stayed with Williams, and he composed a work inspired by it for Tanglewood's celebration of Bernstein's centennial. Yo-Yo Ma joins John Williams and the New York Philharmonic in that work now, Highwood's Ghost.

Yo-Yo Ma with John Williams leading the New York Philharmonic in music inspired by Leonard Bernstein's comments about an allegedly haunted house on the Tanglewood grounds, Highwood's Ghost. In an unrelated story, Bernstein once saw someone walking around backstage during the funeral march of a performance of Beethoven's Second. He said it was Tanglewood founder Serge Koussevitzky. Problem is, Koussevitzky died many years before. Okay. Mary Darcy with you, your classical companion here at WMHT, with something a little less creepy for you now from a composer who came to America in the early days of the country to compose church music and work as a church organist. John Frederick Peter's real claim to fame, though, may be the scores he brought with him to America. He's responsible for bringing the music of Haydn to the United States for the first time. Howard Hansen leads the Eastman Rochester Symphony Orchestra in the presto opening of John Frederick Peter's Symphony.

0: The presto opening movement from the Sinfonia in G of John Frederick Peter, who came to the United States from Germany in the 1780s, carrying scores from Franz Joseph Haydn, among others. Howard Hansen led the Eastman Rochester Symphony Orchestra. A fun twist on The Marriage of Figaro on the way in today's classical coffee break. That's coming up in just a few minutes here on WMHT. And we're off to the theater with Antonin Dvorak. Stay with us.
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0: Fun with opera on the way in today's classical coffee break here at WMHT. We'll hear a twist on Mozart's Marriage of Figaro. I've also queued up a sinfonia from Johann Sebastian Bach and music for the theater from Antonín Dvořák, a work that ended up as the unofficial Czech national anthem. First, though, Nicholas McGeegan leads the Philharmonia Baroque in a Concerto Grosso from Arcangelo Corelli. Enjoy.

Arcangelo Corelli's Concerto Grosso No. 3 in C minor, Opus 6. You heard the Philharmonia Baroque Orchestra, led by Nicholas McGeegan, on your Classical Companion. 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Fun with Mozart in today's classical coffee break from a composer who spent some time right here in the WMHT listening area, Alan Shulman. First, the waltzes from Richard Strauss's opera, Der Rosenkavalier.

0: Gerard Schwartz led the Seattle Symphony in waltzes from Richard Strauss's Der Rosenkavalier. Some Dvorak for the theater on the way this hour, a work that became the Czech national anthem for a while, and some fun with Mozart in your classical coffee break, music of Alan Shulman and his new Friends of Rhythm. That's coming up in just a few minutes here on WMHT.
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0: A symphony is still to come this hour from Johann Christian Bach and fun with Mozart in your classical coffee break here on WMHT. First, though, a sonata from Italian Baroque composer Francesco Geminiani. This is his Sonata No. 2 in D minor for cello and continuo.

Yap Terlinden, Lars Ulrik Mortensen, and Judith Marie Becker performing the Sonata in D minor for cello and continuo of Italian Baroque composer Francesco Geminiani. Okay, time for a stretch and a refill and your classical coffee break, your daily listen on the lighter side of the WMHT catalog. Today, we'll have some fun with Mozart, a wonderful old recording from a longtime local resident, Alan Shulman. He joins harpist Laura Newell and a jazz group called the New Friends of Rhythm in a reimagining of the overture from The Marriage of Figaro that begs the question, what if Figaro were a hepcat? This is The Barber's Hitch.

The Barber's Hitch, a jazzy little reimagining of the overture from Mozart's Marriage of Figaro, arranged by a longtime resident of the WMHT listening area, Alan Shulman. Shulman was joined by Laura Newell and the New Friends of Rhythm in a great old recording from the 1940s. Love, love, love. That's your classical coffee break, your daily listen on the lighter side of the WMHT catalog, a feature you make possible with your pledge. So thanks for that. A sinfonia now from Johann Christian Bach. Anthony Halstead leads the Hanover Band in the Sinfonia Concertante in C.

Anthony Halstead led the Hanover Band in Johann Christian Bach's Sinfonia Concertante in C on listener-supported WMHT. Antonín Dvořák composed some incidental music for a play back in 1882, including a song called Where Is My Home, a song that went on to become the Czech national anthem. Some of Dvořák's music for that play for you now. Otmar Suitner leads Staatskapelle Berlin in the My Home Overture.

0: Otmar Suitner leading Staatskapelle Berlin in Antonín Dvořák's overture to the play My Home. More music for the theater in the next hour from Samuel Coleridge Taylor, his Othello Suite queued up for you, and some 20th century spirituals from American composer Morton Gould. That's next on WMHT.
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0: Composer Morton Gould worked some pretty interesting jobs as he was coming up in the music world. He was the first staff pianist at Radio City. He also worked for WOR Radio in the 1930s, so he was able to reach a national audience with his work. 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Kenneth Klein leads the London Philharmonic in three spirituals for strings.

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Kenneth Klein led the London Philharmonic on listener-supported WMHT. An interesting work for you now from Benjamin Britten. It's one of the most famous works for classical guitar. He based it on a piece of music by English Renaissance composer John Dowland. It's a backward set of variations on a Dowland theme. Smaro Gregoriadou performs Britten's Nocturnal after John Dowland.

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0: Smauro Gregoriadou with the Nocturnal After John Dowland. Music Benjamin Britten based on Come Heavy Sleep, a 16th century theme and variations by the lutenist and composer John Dowland. A cello sonata from a German countess still to come this hour, and music based on Shakespeare's tale of love, jealousy, and murder. Samuel Coleridge Taylor's Othello Suite is next on WMHT.
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0: In 1909, Afro-British composer Samuel Coleridge Taylor was tapped to write incidental music for a production of Shakespeare's Othello. Later on, he extracted some of the music for a suite. Mary Darcy with you, your classical companion here at WMHT, with that dynamic and emotional work for you. Now, Fauzi Highmore leads the Chinique Orchestra in the Othello Suite.

Fawzi Highmore leading the Chiniquy Orchestra in the Othello Suite, Opus 79 of late 19th and early 20th century Afro-British composer Samuel Coleridge Taylor, a work he based on incidental music he wrote for a production of Shakespeare's Othello. Mary Darcy with you, your classical companion. I will wrap up our morning together here on WMHT with music of a 19th century German countess from Baden-Baden, Louise Adolphe Le Bow. Raffaella Gromis and Julian Rehm perform the cello sonata in D.

0: The Cello Sonata in D, Opus 17, composed in 1878 by Louise Adolphe Le Beau, Countess of Baden-Baden. You heard cellist Rafaela Gromis with Julian Rehm at the piano, wrapping up our morning together here at WMHT. Box Lunch is next. Then Rob and Charlotte take you into the evening with more of your favorites. The last word today goes to the cellist Pablo Casals, who said, "Music is a marvel. It's impossible to imagine what the world would be like without it." Pablo Casals. Thank goodness we don't have to. I'm Mary Darcy. I'll be back first thing tomorrow with another terrific morning filled with this marvelous music here at WMHT. Hope you can join me. Until then, please stay safe, stay kind, and have a fantastic day.
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On WMHT-FM's Box Lunch, the Philip Jones Brass Ensemble with Orlando Gibbons in nomine. I'm Chris Wink, and next up is a composer. Well, it's hard to imagine that he was once all but forgotten. Now he enjoys a reputation that equals the international fame he enjoyed in his heyday. Who is he? Antonio Vivaldi. You heard correctly. Here's the Violin Concerto in A Minor, Opus 3, Number 8, RV 522.

Capella Istropolitana, led by Yaroslav Krychek, the Concerto for Two Violins and Strings in A Minor, Opus 3, No. 8, RV 522. 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I'm Chris Wink. Thanks for joining me today. From a CD called Horowitz in Moscow, here's Vladimir Horowitz, the Sonata K380 in E by Domenico Scarlatti on WMHT-FM's Bach's Lunch.

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0: 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I'm Chris Wink. 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
0: 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It's called Box Lunch, and I'm called Chris Wink. English music historian Charles Burney wrote that the year 1714 was rendered an important period for the progress of the violin in Britain by the arrival of Geminiani and Veracini. Veracini was one of the foremost violinists of his time, and we're going to hear his Sonata No. 6. It's Opus 2, and here's John Holloway, the violinist, Jaap ter Linden, the violoncello, and Lars Ulrich Mortensen plays the harpsichord on WMHT-FM's Box Lunch.

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Yaptur Linden, the violoncello, Lars Ulrich Mortensen, the harpsichord, and you're listening to Box Lunch on WMHT-FM. 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Here's Christine Brandis, soprano with the Four Nations Ensemble, with a little aria by Handel from 1729.

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Christine Brandis Soprano, the Four Nations Ensemble. I'm Chris Wink. 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I'm Chris Wink. 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
1: 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The Sembrick in Bolton Landing on Lake George presenting Meet the Maestra, featuring a screening of the documentary Maestra and studio talk by conductor Mélise Brunet, who is featured in the film, Monday, July 27th. 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
1: Good afternoon. It's 1 o'clock. How are you today, Monday, July 13th? I'm Rob Brown. Thank you so much for joining me for our favorite classical music, 89.1, 88.7 WMHT. I hope you had a wonderful weekend. 1 o'clock, time for the big one at 1, a full-length hit to get our afternoon started out right, and music of Antonín Dvořák today, the Cello Concerto in B Minor, Opus 104. Dvořák famously said that the cello may not make for a good concertante vehicle, as he said he didn't love the mumbly low notes or the nasally high ones. They bothered him. And yet, when he does finally write this cello concerto, one of the handful of the absolute favorites, the heart of the concerto is a song that Dvořák had written about 30 years earlier. It was a song that was a favorite of his sister-in-law, who, a long time ago, Dvořák fell madly in love with when he was teaching her piano. The love was not returned. Dvořák eventually married Josefina's younger sister, but there were those feelings that remained. And when he found out that Josefina had passed away in 1895, he returned to that song that she had loved, and it is the heart of this work. Appears first in the slow second movement and then comes back in a major way in the finale. Here is cellist Yo-Yo Ma with the New York Philharmonic Mazur conducting the Cello Concerto of Antonín Dvořák, the big one at one.

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0: The Big 1@1 on your classical companion, WMHT, the Cello Concerto in B minor, opus 104 of Antonin Dvorak. That was Yo-Yo Ma, the soloist with the New York Philharmonic, led by Kurt Mazur. WMHT, the Big 1@1, a full-length hit every afternoon at 1 o'clock to get our afternoon started out right, and music of Dvorak's son-in-law, Yosef Suk, still to come just about 25 minutes from now. Thank you for listening.
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0: Aston Magna Music Festival opens its summer season in Great Barrington with French Baroque, featuring artistic director Daniel Stepner and guest soprano Dominique Labelle, Saturday, July 18th at 3 at St. James Place, astonmagna.org. Bardavon and New York Stage and Film present a concert reading of Andrew Lloyd Webber's Whistle Down the Wind with Deaf West Theater, Friday, July 31st, 7 p.m., Saturday, August 1st, 8 p.m., and Sunday, August 2nd at 1 p.m. at the Bardavon 1869 Opera House, bardavon.org.
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Francois René Duchable, the pianist, the Etude Innie, Opus 10, Number 3 of Frédéric Chopin, the Tristesque, Sadness, or Goodbye Etude. In fact, not a name given by Chopin, certainly fits, though. Chopin, though, believed that that melody was the most beautiful melody he ever composed. WMHT, that pianist, famously retired from the concert stage with a bang, dropped a piano in the lake and burned all of his concert attire. He drives around on a specially built bicycle with a keyboard attached, sharing his music to anyone who is around. Francois René Duchable, WMHT. I'm Rob Brown. I do appreciate the company. Happy to share this music with anyone who has a radio. Here's music of Beethoven to close the hour. Yannick Nezet-Séguin leads the Chamber Orchestra of Europe, the opening movement, Beethoven's Symphony No. 4 in B-flat, Opus 60.

0: the opening movement, the Symphony No. 4 in B flat of Beethoven, Yannick Nezet-Séguin, and the Chamber Orchestra of Europe. WMHT, more Beethoven to come this afternoon at 5:30, each and every afternoon at 5:30. Charlotte Wilson has your fifth with Beethoven and some spring today, the Spring Sonata today at 5:30. Hope you'll be listening then.
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0: Born in Cleveland in 1917, one of five children, his family owned a moving company, started in church choirs as a youngster. Robert Ward wrote the opera The Crucible, based on the Arthur Miller play, won a Pulitzer for that. A mid-century symphony of Robert Ward on the way this hour, just about 35 minutes from now. Good afternoon. It's 2 o'clock, Monday, July 13th. I'm Rob Brown. I do appreciate the company. I hope you are doing well, staying cool. Heat warnings across the region. There's pianist David Murray to begin the hour, the Württemberg Sonata No. 4 in B-flat of Carl Philipp Emanuel Bach.

music of Bach, and your classical companion, WMHT's CPE Bach, Carl Philipp Emanuel. That was the Württemberg Sonata No. 4 in B-flat, performed by pianist David Murray. WMHT. Josef Suk, also from a famous family, his father-in-law was composer Antonín Dvořák. This is Josef Suk's Petit Trio, Opus 2 from 1891, performed by the Neve Trio.

0: from 1891, the Petit Trio, Opus 2 of Josef Suk, son-in-law of Antonin Dvorak. We heard the Neve Trio on your Classical Companion, WMHT. Still to come, less than 5 minutes from now, a composer born in Cleveland, studied at Tanglewood with Aaron Copland in 1941, Robert Ward on the way. Stick around.
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0: Bart Avon and New York Stage and Film present a musical reading of Paper Menagerie written by Lloyd Suh based on the short story The Paper Menagerie by Ken Liu. At the Bart Avon 1869 Opera House, Sunday, July 19th, 1 p.m., bartavon.org. 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

Mark Minkowski leading the musicians of the Louvre, the prelude from Marc-Antoine Charpentier's Te Deum. WMHT. Robert Ward, now, as promised, born in Cleveland in 1917, won a Pulitzer for his opera The Crucible, based on the Arthur Miller play, studied at the Eastman School, then Juilliard, then summer of 1941, he studied under Aaron Copland at Tanglewood, before it was even Tanglewood, when it was still the Berkshire Music Center. This Symphony No. 4 of Robert Ward from 1958. Here is Gerhard Zimmermann to conduct the North Carolina Symphony Orchestra.

0: A mid-century symphony of American-born Robert Ward, born in 1917 in Cleveland. That was the Symphony No. 4 from 1958 with the North Carolina Symphony Orchestra, led by Gerhard Zimmermann. WMHT, your invitation to the dance, is next. Thank you for listening.
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Now this is the Prelude and Fugue in C minor, BWV 537, with organist Michael Murray.

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0: Caroga Lake Music Festival welcomes you to the Adirondacks for a night on the lake at Sherman's Park, July 2nd through August 29th, featuring Caroga Arts Ensemble playing works from the chamber orchestral and operatic repertoire. 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

0: A meditation of Louis Moreau Gottschalk, the dying poet, orchestrated with Richard Rosenberg leading the Hot Springs Music Festival Orchestra, WMHT. Almost a 3:30, Monday afternoon. I'm Rob Brown. 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Here's Unico Wilhelm von Wassenaar's Concerto Armonico No. 6.
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for years attributed to Pergolesi, now known to be the work of Dutch diplomat and composer Unico Wilhelm van Wassenaar. That was Sir Neville Mariner leading the Academy of St. Martin in the Fields, the Concerto Armonico, number 6 in E-flat, WMHT. Close the hour with this epic, massive opening movement from the Piano Concerto No. 1 in D minor, Opus 15 of Johannes Brahms from 1859, completed the year before Brahms was the soloist at the world premiere in Hanover, where it did not go well. In fact, it was a failure. One critic went so far as to call the piece perfectly unorthodox, banal, and horrid. It has stood the test of time much better than that critic has, though. Here is pianist Christian Zimmermann with the Berlin Philharmonic, led by Sir Simon Rattle, music of Johannes Brahms.

The lovely Sternchen, the little serenade from Schubert's Schwan und Gesang, played on cello there, obviously, by Gautier Capucin, Frank Bailey on piano, right here on your classical companion, WMHT. And all right, hang on to your hat, literally, your three-cornered hat, as the dancers from Manuel de Falla's famous ballet for the Ballet Russe of 1919 in this performance from the Philadelphia Orchestra.

0: The wonderful dances from the three-cornered hat, Manuel de Falla's Spanish dance ballet for the Ballet Russe 1919. That was the Philadelphia Orchestra right here on your classical companion, WMHT. I have America's greatest impressionist after the break, Charles Tomlinson Griffiths, and we're heading towards thinking of dance, Glazunov's wonderful orchestrations of Frédéric Chopin. Stay tuned.
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an American bacchanal fever, 1912, Charles Tomlinson Griffiths, who so sadly died in the flu epidemic of the early years of the 20th century. That was German Falletta conducting the Buffalo Philharmonic. Right here on your classical companion, WMHT, we're heading towards Chopin and the orchestration, all those lovely waltzes. In the meantime, this brilliant early requiem opening on those Renaissance sort of drums by the greatest violinist of the early Baroque in Germany, Heinrich Ignaz Franz von Bieber, wrote this requiem in 1687. And this performance from La Capella Real de Catalunya and Jordi Savall,

A funeral march and introitus from the Bieber Requiem, 1687, much admired by Bach. That was Jordi Savall directing La Capella Real de Catalunya, right here on your classical companion WMHT. Get your dancing shoes out, it's those lovely Glazunov orchestrations of Frédéric Chopin, this for the ballet that made Nijinsky and Anna Pavlova famous in 1919.

There's lovely Chopin waltzes and Glazunov's orchestration there for the ballet Les Sylphides, 1919. That was David Zimmern conducting the Rotterdam Philharmonic. Bringing us to almost a 5 to 5 this Monday evening on WMHT, closing out this hour with one of the many violin sonatas by Louis XIV, director of Les 24 violons du roi, the 24 violins of the king, recorded in Troyes,

0: Andrew Manzi playing that little Baroque violin sonata, number 3 in A minor, by Jean-Ferry Rabel, Louis XIV's director of the 24 King's Violins. That recording with Jaap ter Linden on viola da gamba, Richard Egar on continuo, bringing us almost to 5 o'clock here on WMHT. Almost time for the news.
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0: I have the dances from Handel's very first opera for you in the music this hour. Dancers that would become famous right after the news. One of Beethoven's most beloved violin sonatas for your fifth with Beethoven. And thinking of opera, the spoof take of Orpheus in the Underworld. You know the story. He can't stop himself looking back, thereby condemning Eurydice to vanish forever. Well, in this version, he decides he doesn't want her after all. That's the famous Offenbach, complete with a can-can towards the end of the hour. Right now on WMHT, 5 o'clock, time for the news.
4: Live from NPR News in Washington, I'm Libby Casey. The sister of the late Senator Lindsey Graham will finish his term in the U.S. Senate. Darlene Graham was appointed this afternoon by South Carolina's governor. She will fill the seat until January. Lindsey Graham died at the age of 71 late Saturday following a brief and sudden illness, according to a statement released by his office. In accepting the interim post, Darlene Graham called it a privilege to finish some of her brother's work.
5: I think this is what Lindsey would have wanted, and I plan to honor him in this way. Now to Lindsey, I miss you more than I can even put into words, but I'm going to do this. I got it.
4: President Trump and South Carolina's other senator, Republican Tim Scott, had thrown their support behind Darlene Graham. The seat is up for election this year. Lindsey Graham had been campaigning for a fifth term. There will now be a special primary election in August to replace him on the ballot. Darlene Graham did not say if she intends to run for a full Senate term. A federal judge has slammed President Trump's lawsuit over his leaked tax records, saying it was filed in bad faith for an improper purpose. The judge also recommended sanctions for attorneys involved in the matter. NPR's Ryan Lucas reports.
6: In her 56-page order, U.S. District Judge Kathleen Williams blasts President Trump's lawsuit against the IRS over his leaked tax returns. The suit ended with a settlement, which included the creation of a nearly $1.8 billion anti-weaponization fund, which has since been scrapped. Judge Williams says Trump's lawsuit was brought to manipulate the judicial process and to try to use the court to provide some legitimacy to the eventual settlement and the earmarking of billions of taxpayer dollars to redress grievances not defined in the law. The judge referred one of Trump's lawyers for potential disciplinary action. Ryan Lucas, NPR News, Washington.
4: New research finds more people in the U.S. are using credit or dipping into their savings to pay for groceries. NPR's Jennifer Ludden reports food prices have jumped 30% over the past 5 years.
7: More than a quarter of working-age adults who used a credit card for food did not repay the full amount. That's according to new research by the Urban Institute think tank, which finds an uptick in such financial stress since 2023. Nearly 20% said they'd tapped long-term savings not meant for daily expenses to pay for groceries. A third who used buy now, pay later missed a payment in the last year. The survey was done in December before the Iran war sent gas prices up and further strained behind many people's budgets. Over the past year, expanded work requirements for federal food aid have also taken hold. Enrollment in that program has dropped by several million people. Jennifer Ludden, NPR News, Washington.
4: You're listening to NPR News live in Washington. France's third heat wave of the year is intense and lingering. NPR's Eleanor Beardsley reports museums, the Eiffel Tower, and other tourist sites in Paris closed early over the weekend.
8: France's state-owned energy group has temporarily shut down three nuclear reactors. The measure is an environmental protection requirement to avoid discharging excessively hot water into rivers already warming because of the heat wave. Forest fires are raging in the south of the country, and a rare blaze has broken out in the forest of Fontainebleau around the famed chateau of the same name just south of Paris. As smoke billows above the 15th-century castle, the blaze forced the shutdown of a major highway. The famous Canadair firefighting planes that usually scoop water from the Mediterranean to put out southern fires are now scooping thousands of gallons from the Seine River. Eleanor Beardsley, NPR News, Paris.
4: The European Union moved closer today to restricting children from accessing social media. A special EU panel recommended barring access for kids under 13 unless they are supervised by a parent or teacher. It also recommended that teens age 13 to 18 should only be able to access social media platforms that have safety features like time limits on scrolling. The report called for putting the burden of proof on the tech companies to show that their platforms are safe. The president of the European Commission could now take steps to make the recommendations law. She says children across Europe now spend 4 to 6 hours a day on social media. Stocks fell today after a new escalation in U.S.-Iran tensions, and a rise in oil prices is fueling inflation concerns. It's NPR.
9: 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Other contributors include the estate of Joan B. Kroc, whose bequest serves as an enduring investment in the future of public radio and seeks to help NPR be the model for high-quality journalism in the 21st century. This is NPR.
0: And a very good evening to you, 506 here on this hot Monday evening on WMHT. Hot tonight and hot tomorrow, too. 93 degrees tomorrow, that is the story for the rest of the week. And thank you for tuning in. Charlotte Wilson with you here on your classical companion, WMHT. Beginning the music this hour with dances that would become famous from Handel's very first opera, Elmira, written when he was just 19 in Rome in 1704.

the famous dancers from Handel's Almira. That's his very first opera, aged just 19 in 1704. George Frederick Handel beginning as he means to go on that performance from the Academy for Ancient Music, Berlin. Right here on your classical companion, WMHT. Got a little guitar music for you next by the great Jorge Morel, the Argentinian New York City guitarist, made his Carnegie Hall debut in 1961. Fantasia della Danza, his Dance Fantasia, played here by the Castellani Adriatico guitar duo.

0: Jorge Morales, Dance Fantasia, played there by the Castellani and Riacho guitar duo, right here on your classical companion, WMHT. I've got a sparkling virtuoso piano concerto finale for you after the break, and then one of Beethoven's loveliest violin sonatas for your fifth with Beethoven. Stay tuned.
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Henry Charles Litolf, the Henri Charles Litolf, divided his time between Paris and London. That was the wonderful Allegro finale from Litolf's Concerto Symphonique, number 5. Peter Donohoe on piano with Andrew Lytton in the BBC Scottish Symphony. Bringing us to 5:30 on WMHT, that's time for your fifth with Beethoven. And as promised, from one of Beethoven's best-loved violin sonatas tonight. He wrote 5 in quick succession in his 20s, from number 5, the Spring, his Giron Krämer and Mutter Argerich in the finale.

the end, the rondo finale of Beethoven's lovely Spring Sonata number 5 in F major of 1801. That was Gidon Kremer on violin with Marta Argerich on piano for your fifth with Beethoven tonight on WMHT, coming to you as always with your listener support. Thank you so very much. If that's you, we're heading towards Offenbach's wonderful spoof on Orpheus in the Underworld, complete with a famous can-can. In the meantime, one of Vivaldi's loveliest concertos for strings.

Music from Golden Age Venice, there on WMHT. Vivaldi's lovely String Concerto in G, it's Rule 516, played there by Budapest Strings, bringing us almost to 10 to 6 on WMHT and this funniest, best loved of Parisian operettas, the Jacques Offenbach spoof on the story of Orpheus deciding that he made a mistake in rescuing Eurydice from the underworld, the famous overture, complete with a can-can. Alfred Walter conducts.

0: Orpheus in the Underworld, Offenbach's wonderful operetta of 1858, and a classic performance there, the great Alfred Walter at the helm of the Slovak State Philharmonic, bringing us almost to 6 o'clock this Monday evening, this hot Monday evening on WMHT, almost time for the news.
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0: I've got lots of masterpieces in the music this evening to distract you from the heat. The wonderful dances from Tepes Sikkari, Michael Pretorius's wonderful collection of 1612. The Adventures of Huckleberry Finn, Schubert's Rossini, very operatic-inspired symphony. And if you've never heard the great Kenneth Cooper's recordings on harpsichord, recorded live with Berkshire Bach and the Troy Music Hall, then do not miss the recording of the Bach Brandenburg No. 5 shortly after 7 o'clock. Right now on WMHT, 6 o'clock, time for the news.
4: Live from NPR News in Washington, I'm Libby Casey. The U.S. is tightening control over the Strait of Hormuz after a weekend of attacks by both Iran and the U.S. NPR's Hadil Al-Shalchi reports.
5: In a post online, President Trump said that the U.S. would be, quote, reinstating a blockade on Iranian ships or customers from entering or leaving the Strait of Hormuz. He said that the U.S. will now be known as, quote, the guardian of the Hormuz Strait. Trump said that other countries will be able to move through the waterway, but that the U.S. would charge a 20% toll on cargo. He said the toll was the price to pay for providing security and safety for this, quote, volatile section of the world. Up until now, the U.S. has been against any tolls or fees being enforced on ships moving through the strait. Iranian leaders said Iran controls the Strait of Hormuz. Hadil Al-Shalchi, NPR News, Istanbul.
4: President Trump's National Guard deployments have not reduced urban crime in the cities where troops have been sent, according to a new study out today from the Progressive Center for American Progress. That's as several of those deployments are still ongoing, including in Washington, D.C., as NPR's Kat Lonsdorf reports.
6: National Guard members are currently deployed in D.C., Memphis, and New Orleans, all as part of broader efforts by President Trump to fight crime in those cities. Violent crime was already trending down in all of those cities before Trump took office in 2025 and before those deployments began. Those trends have continued, and the study found they would have likely continued without the presence of the National Guard. The total cost of these deployments, if extended through the end of 2026, will exceed $1.7 billion, according to an estimate from the nonpartisan Congressional Budget Office. The number of troops in D.C. recently doubled to more than 5,100 as part of a federal, quote, summer surge of law enforcement. Kat Lonsdorf, NPR News, Washington.
4: A new poll on healthy aging finds that a majority of older adults have not heard of the National Suicide and Crisis Lifeline, 988. As NPR's Ritu Chatterjee reports, older adults, especially those aged 75 and older, have the highest rate of suicide in this country.
7: The national poll surveyed more than 2,000 American adults aged 50 and over. More than a third said they had never heard of any mental health crisis line. Two-thirds had never heard of 988, which connects people to a trained mental health counselor. Psychologist Kevin Saunier at the University of Michigan is one of the researchers on the poll.
8: When asked about who they would reach out to in response to a mental health crisis, the respondents rated family and friends as the most likely source of support, followed by their regular healthcare providers, then mental health providers, and then crisis lines.
7: But when informed about 988, 75% then said they'd at least feel somewhat comfortable in contacting the number. Ritu Chatterjee, NPR News.
4: You're listening to NPR News live in Washington. Researchers in Senegal are adding thousands of fish to rice farms this growing season. As NPR's Jonathan Lambert reports, they're studying whether the fish can do three things: prevent a debilitating disease, boost rice yields, and increase income.
9: A disease called schistosomiasis can be an occupational hazard for rice farmers in Senegal. It's spread by a parasite that lives in freshwater snails and can infect farmers in their fields. Farmers can experience stomach pain, bladder issues, fatigue, even cancer. Researchers are trying to see if adding some large snail-eating fish to rice fields might help prevent the disease by removing its source. They're also adding hundreds of tilapia to the fields. The tilapia might eat some snails, but their main job is to fertilize the rice with their feces. Plus, the farmers can eat or sell the fish. Over the next several months, the researchers will be collecting data to show just how well this could work. Jonathan Lambert, NPR News.
4: Much of the U.S. has another round of sweltering heat in store this week. The National Weather Service predicts that more than 90 temperature records across the U.S. will be tied or broken through Wednesday. Most of those will be overnight heat records. Health experts say overnight temperatures that fail to cool down are even more dangerous than when daytime temperatures soar. Over the next few days, cities in the Midwest and Northeast, more typically known for record-breaking cold in winter, are likely to see record-setting nighttime high temperatures, including places like Fargo, North Dakota, and in Portland, Maine. 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I'm Libby Casey.
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0: And a very good evening to you. 6:06 on this hot Monday evening on WMHT. Lows in the late 60s tonight only, and even hotter tomorrow, I'm afraid. High of 93. It's going to be much like that for the rest of the week. And thank you for tuning in. This is your classical companion, WMHT. I'm Charlotte Wilson. Here's one of the pieces next that Claude Debussy wrote for his little daughter, Claude Emma, born when he was 40 years old. She was the apple of his eye.

little doll's waltz from Debussy's What a Joujou, his little toy box, the collection of pieces that he wrote for his little daughter. That was Jon Merkel conducting the Lille National Orchestra. Right here on your classical companion, WMHT, Famous Dances, next from the most famous collection of the entire Baroque, this massive collection of over 300 old Renaissance dances by German composer Michael Praetorius, came out in 1612, Terpsichore, recorded in Troy here by the Ensemble Dulce Mémoire.

0: recorded in Troy on the stage of the Troy Music Hall in 1997. That was the ensemble Dulce Memoir kicking up their heels in the wonderful Dances from Terpsichore, Michael Pretorius's famous collection of 1612. Right here on your classical companion, WMHT, I have Louis Spohr's claim to fame for you after the break, and we're heading towards this beautiful Baroque oboe concerto by a composer who was new to me. Stay tuned.
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the Vivace finale from The Grand Nonette by Louis Spohr, his claim to fame, 1813, played there by the ensemble Wien Berlin. Though, actually, you know, Louis Spohr had other claims to fame, being that he was the inventor of the conductor's baton, to make it easier to conduct, and of the violin chin rest. Isn't that interesting? There you go. This is your classical companion, WMHT. I'm Charlotte Wilson. We're heading towards the adventures of Huckleberry Finn, Jerome Maross's wonderful music for the movie. In the meantime, this beautiful Baroque oboe concerto by a composer who was new to me, Giovanni Platti, Venetian, born 1697. It's played here by Anthony Camden with London Sinfonia.

Anthony Camden, the oboist there in the Oboe Concerto in G Minor by Giovanni Platti, the Venetian composer, contemporary of Albinoni's. They probably knew each other, didn't they, in Venice? That recording with Nicholas Ward and London Sinfonia, bringing us to 6:45 on WMHT, closing out this hour with one of the great sweeping movie scores evoking the Mississippi River, The Adventures of Huckleberry Finn, the MGM movie, 1960, starring Eddie Hodges and Archie Moore. Music, of course, by Jerome Maross. Paul Bateman conducts.

0: Paul Bateman, conducting the City of Prague Philharmonic and the Adventures of Huckleberry Finn, the great 1960 MGM classic music by Jerome Maras. Bringing us almost to 7 o'clock on WMHT, I've got a Schubert, Rossini-inspired symphony, Mozart at his loveliest right after the break, and an amazing recording of Johann Sebastian Bach with the great Kenneth Cooper on harpsichord that you must not miss in just over 10 minutes. Stay tuned.
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the lovely opening of Mozart's Haffner Serenade, written for the wedding of a Haffner daughter in Salzburg, 1776. That was Iona Brown on violin with Neville Mariner at the Academy of St. Martin in the Fields. Bringing us into the 7 o'clock hour on WMHT. Thank you for tuning in this hot Monday evening. Hope the music is making it better. I'm Charlotte Wilson. And you've tuned in at the right time, because you know that they called Johann Sebastian Bach the greatest keyboard player of his age. Well, I reckon Bach himself would have hugely admired this performance of his Brandenburg Concerto No. 5, the one for keyboard, in this epic recording in Troy by Berkshire Bach with their great director Kenneth Cooper on harpsichord. Absolutely wonderful. Here they all are, recorded in Troy in 1999.

The classical WMHT stream is made possible by you and by Godfrey Financial Associates, a fiduciary woman-owned wealth management firm.

0: Now that was the great Kenneth Cooper on harpsichord, erstwhile director at Berkshire Bach, in the Brandenburg Concerto No. 5 in D major, a performance that Johann Sebastian Bach himself would have envied, I reckon, that recording, with Berkshire Bach recorded in Troy on the stage of the Troy Music Hall in 1999. Hope you enjoyed that as much as I did. My jaw just dropped when I first heard that. Wish I could have attended the actual performance. You're tuned to Your Classical Companion, WMHT. And don't go anywhere. I've got Schubert's Rossini-inspired symphony right after the break.
1: 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I'm Valerie Keeler. 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
0: Just gone 7:30 on WMHT, and here he is, the 18-year-old Franz Schubert in the summer of 1815. His first really, really prolific year, incidentally. He wrote 20,000 measures of music, including 9 enormous choral works, 140 songs, and this symphony. Inspired by Rossini, he was going to a lot of opera at the time with his friends. Schubert's Symphony No. 3 in D major in this performance from Raymond Lepard and the Indianapolis Symphony.

0: Symphony No. 3 in D, 1815, by the 18-year-old Franz Schubert. That performance from Raymond Lepard and the Indianapolis Symphony Orchestra. Hope you enjoyed that. That's the end of me for now, Charlotte Wilson on WMHT. Here's Schubert's favourite composer tomorrow, Mozart, and one of those glorious wind serenades. And right now, coming up to 8 o'clock, time for performance today. Have a lovely evening, won't you? Keep cool. Bye-bye.
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3: From APM American Public Media, this is Performance Today. I'm Valerie Kaler. There's a poem by Czesław Miłosz about praying when you don't necessarily believe in God. It says, "All I know is that prayer constructs a velvet bridge, and walking it, we are aloft as on a springboard, above landscapes the color of ripe gold." Johannes Brahms was agnostic, and yet he demonstrated in this music a profound respect for spiritual tradition and connection, something also echoed in that poem. Everyone, separately, feels compassion for others entangled in the flesh, and knows that if there is no other shore, we'll walk that aerial bridge all the same. The aerial bridge of Brahms' Fourth Symphony ahead this hour. Also on the way, violinist Anne Akiko Myers, mistress of the squeaky wheel approach. We'll hear the results of her campaign to persuade composer Morten Lauridsen to write something for her. Right now, she plays a little Piazzolla.